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verbal, social, or cyberbullying. 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Bullying can lead to substance abuse, alcohol abuse, or depression and anxiety. As bullying gets worse, some people turn to suicide. Some people hide how much they're hurting behind laughter or smiles, but when people notice, they realize it's too late. Please remember, bullying kills and words hurt. Bullying is the main cause to most problems, so don't stay silent, speak up, and show kindness. Only we have the ability to stop these problems. Your actions and words affect others, and if you're getting bullied currently and no one knows, just remember you're more than what people think you are.

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1: The Zuni Harvest Dance 2026 will be held on October 10th at 10 a.m. located at the Big Plaza. This will be a drug and alcohol-free event that includes tobacco use and vaping. Practice will be from October 5th through the 9th from 6 p.m. to 9 p.m. The Liga group will have their practice at the Zuni Middle School Gym, and the Idaki group will have their practice

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2: The Zuni Harvest Dance 2026 will be held on October 10th at 10 a.m. located at the Big Plaza. This will be a drug and alcohol-free event that includes tobacco use and vaping. Practice will be from October 5th through the 9th from 6 p.m. to 9 p.m. The Liga group will have their practice at the Zuni Middle School Gym, and the Idaki group will have their practice at the Zuni High School Gym.
3: Kimani.
4: I'm Arian.
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4: Hello, my name is Arian Lalio, and I am coming from the New Hope Program. The quote that I will be sharing today is from my favorite artist, Caliuchis. I hope that this quote can help people realize and understand that being different is okay. The quote states, "I think it's important to not care about how people see you from the outside looking in, whether you're going to be misunderstood or praised, or whether you're going to be loved or hated. It's kind of a feeling of just giving in and trying to be in the moment as much as you can." I hope you took time out of your day, whether you're going to work or coming back or on the road just cruising, and got to really listen to what I am saying.
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9: Big shout out to all those showing love. 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

We are going to go and wind it down for tonight. We only had a couple of mixes. 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
0: It was this blind man, right? It was this blind man, right? He was feeling his way down the street with this stick, right?
1: Yeah.
0: Hey, he walked past this fish market. You know what I'm saying?
1: Fish market.
0: 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He took a deep breath. He said, "Woo! Good morning, ladies." You like that, man?
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0: Yeah.
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0: 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Bullying can lead to substance abuse, alcohol abuse, or depression and anxiety. As bullying gets worse, some people turn to suicide. 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Please remember, bullying kills and words hurt. 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Only we have the ability to stop these problems. Your actions and words affect others, and if you're getting bullied currently and no one knows, just remember you're more than what people think you are.
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1: The Zuni Harvest Dance 2026 will be held on October 10th at 10 a.m. located at the Big Plaza. This will be a drug and alcohol-free event that includes tobacco use and vaping. Practice will be from October 5th through the 9th from 6 p.m. to 9 p.m. The Liga group will have their practice at the Zuni Middle School Gym, and the Idaki group will have their practice at the Zuni High School Gym.

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1: For their 41st annual Zuni Fitness Series, Outrun Diabetes, the Zuni Wellness Center has updated their date and time for the month of September. 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They will be having their Zumba Marathon, Spinning Marathon, and an open workout for the first 20 registered participants. First 20 registered participants will be allowed to use the weight room and cardio room during Zumba and Spinning Marathons. Registered participants will also earn a Zuni Fitness Series t-shirt. Participants must be 16 years and older. 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You must register in person at the Zuni Wellness Center, and you must be registered to receive a t-shirt. 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
8: Hello, my name is Arian Lalio, and I am coming from the New Hope Program. The quote that I will be sharing today is from my favorite artist, Caliuchis. I hope that this quote can help people realize and understand that being different is okay. The quote states, "I think it's important to not care about how people see you from the outside looking in, whether you're gonna be misunderstood or praised, or whether you're gonna be loved or hated. It's kind of a feeling of just giving in and trying to be in the moment as much as you can." I hope you took time out of your day, whether you're going to work or coming back or on the road just cruising, and got to really listen to what I am saying.
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verbal, social, or cyberbullying. 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Bullying can lead to substance abuse, alcohol abuse, or depression and anxiety. As bullying gets worse, some people turn to suicide. Some people hide how much they're hurting behind laughter or smiles, but when people notice, they realize it's too late. 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Your actions and words affect others, and if you're getting bullied currently and no one knows, just remember you're more than what people think you are.

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0: The Zuni Harvest Dance 2026 will be held on October 10th at 10 a.m. located at the Big Plaza. This will be a drug and alcohol-free event that includes tobacco use and vaping. Practice will be from October 5th through the 9th from 6 p.m. to 9 p.m. The Liga group will have their practice at the Zuni Middle School Gym, and the Idaki group will have their practice at the Zuni High School Gym. POZ Human Resources Department presents Coffee Talks. This will be held every third Monday of each month starting September 21st, October 19th, November 16th, and December 21st from 10 a.m. until 11:45 a.m. at the Senior Center Dining Room. This is an open dialogue session with local elders that focus on mental health topics in comparison with past trends. Refreshments will be served. For more information, you may contact the POZ Human Resources Office at 505-782-7087.
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Que she got them out one day, okay? You are listening to KSHI 90.9, and I have some quick announcements to announce. Coffee Talks for September 21st is cancelled until further notice. If you have any questions, call Human Resources at 505-782-7087. Zuni Senior Center there will be no food services for today, September 14th. Regular services will resume tomorrow, September 15th. Ancestral land rich treasures of Zuni Co-op Arts and Craft Sale will be on September 19th and the 20th. This will be at the Arts Co-op Gallery at 10 a.m. to 4 p.m. If you have any questions, you can call the number at 505-782-0640. And that is all I have for right now. You are listening to KSHI 90.9. Up next, we got... Johnny Be Good by Chuck Berry. That is all for now. Dalapa.

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1: 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Real quick, some more announcements. 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We're here. 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This will be on September 28th. From 4:30 p.m. to 5:30 p.m. The viewing will be held at the Zuni Senior Center. If you have any questions regarding the session, please feel free to call the Zuni Senior Center at 505-782-5541. Transportation will be provided upon request. 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And this will be at the Zuni Senior Center on September 24th from 3 p.m. to 4:30 p.m. For any questions regarding the session, please feel free to call the Zuni Senior Center at 505-782-5541. Transportation will be provided upon request. Free caregiver Zoom training. The Sozo Foundation presents Dementia 101. Join us to learn about the impacts of Alzheimer's, the difference between Alzheimer's and dementia, Alzheimer's disease stages and risk factors, current research and treatments available to address some symptoms, and dementia resources. This will be on September 18th. From 3:30 p.m. to 4:30 p.m. at the Zuni Senior Center. For any questions regarding the session, please feel free to call the Zuni Senior Center at 505-782-5541. Transportation will be provided upon request. And you are listening to KSHI 90.9. Up next, we got Little Richard, Tutti Frutti, De La Ba.

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1: The Zuni Harvest Dance 2026 will be held on October 10th at 10 a.m. located at the Big Plaza. This will be a drug and alcohol-free event that includes tobacco use and vaping. Practice will be from October 5th through the 9th from 6 p.m. to 9 p.m. The Liga group will have their practice at the Zuni Middle School Gym, and the Idaki group will have their practice at the Zuni High School Gym.

Cache. It is 11:31 a.m. and I want to point out some quick announcements and reminders. Coffee Talks for September 21st is canceled until further notice. If any questions, call Human Resources at 505-782-7087. And from the Zuni Senior Center, there will be no food services for today, September 14th. Regular services will resume tomorrow, September 15th. Zuni Public School District invites the community to the annual federal program's fall public meeting on Tuesday, October 6th at 5:30 p.m. This will be at the Central Office Boardroom. Updates on the following will be presented: academics, funding, and new school construction. This meeting will also be live streamed. 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For any questions, please call the federal programs at 505-782-5511. Again, you are listening to KSHI 90.9. Up next, we got Creedence Clearwater Revival. Down on the corner, Delapa.

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2: The Zuni Harvest Dance 2026 will be held on October 10th at 10 a.m. located at the Big Plaza. This will be a drug and alcohol-free event that includes tobacco use and vaping. Practice will be from October 5th through the 9th from 6 p.m. to 9 p.m. The Liga group will have their practice at the Zuni Middle School Gym, and the Idaki group will have their practice at the Zuni High School Gym.
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And we have a few announcements to go and place out there for our listeners. This is coming from the Zuni Public School District as they invite you to two meetings. First one is set for Thursday, September 24th, 2026. Johnson O'Malley Indian Education Committee invites you to join them as they start their school year with information to share with families. This will be taking place at the Zuni Middle School Library at 5:30 p.m. Topics of discussion, Shimokola Health Center staff will be there presenting on bullying and social identity. Also, the Johnson O'Malley program budget will be in the topic of discussion. And upcoming plant activities. Refreshments will be served after this meeting. And also, coming up on Tuesday, October 6th at 5:30 p.m., they invite you to the Zuni Public School District invites the community to the annual federal programs fall public meeting. Once again, Tuesday, October 6th at 5:30 p.m. This one will be held at Central Office Boardroom. Updates on all the following will be presented on academics, funding, and new school construction. This meeting will be live streamed. Refreshments will also be served after the meeting. For any questions regarding any of the two, please give the federal programs a call at 505-782-5511, extension number 6403. And let's see, kicking off the 60th annual fair honoring the legacy of Zuni royalty. Kick off the weekend with a kickoff walk and run on Thursday, October 6th, starting at 6 p.m. Being held at the WIC office. It'll be having mile marker events that'll be included with the Elder Walk, the mile and a half, 2 mile and a half walk and run. Registration closes on Wednesday, September 30th at 5 p.m. You can register now at the Zuni Healthy Lifestyles program using the QR code. And you can also register in person at the Zuni Healthy Lifestyles program. And also, just to mention, for the Zuni Harvest Dance 2026, this will be taking place on October 10th, starting at 10 a.m. At the Big Plaza. This will be a drug and alcohol free event, includes tobacco use and vaping. Practice information will be starting on October 5th through the 9th, 6 p.m. to 9 p.m. for all dates. Lee Cadets Group will be at the Zuni Middle School Gymnasium, and Idakai will be held at the Zuni High School Gymnasium. For any additional questions, actually, disregard that. There's no information for that. So, other than that, coming up on September 19th and the 20th, Ancestral Rich Treasures of Zuni will be hosting their arts and crafts sale. 10 a.m. through 4 p.m. each day. This will be held at Arts Co-op Gallery. They're located at 1192 State Highway 53. For additional information, you can get in contact with them at 505-782-0640. And also, just to go and place out there for our listeners, let's see. From the Zuni Senior Center, there was no food services for today. Regular services will start tomorrow on the 15th. And also for the Pueblo Zuni Human Resources Department, hosts coffee talks. However, for the month of September, it has been canceled until further notice. Join them every third Mondays of each month, 10 a.m. until 11:45 p.m. at the Zuni Senior Center Dining Room. Next dates to look out for will be scheduled for October 19th. November 16th and December 21st. It is open dialogue sessions with local elders that focus on mental health topics in comparison with past trends.
Refreshments will be served. For any additional information, please get in contact with the Pueblo Zuni Human Resources Office at 505-782-7087. And those are your local and area announcements. We still have more information to go and place out there, but we'll go ahead and get back into some more music, and we'll share the information in just a bit. 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

afternoon, and just some quick reminders and announcements. The Pueblos and Terrell Taxation Program, office closure. The taxation program will be closed during the during these dates and times. Today, Monday, September 14th, from 1 p.m. to 5 p.m. Tomorrow, September 15th, from 8 a.m. to 5 p.m. And also Wednesday, September 16th, from 8 a.m. to 5 p.m. 60th annual Zuni Fair application for those who are interested, and they can email Kiana Laati at kiana.laati@oshui.org to obtain an application. And if you need any contact during this time, please feel free to leave her an email, and she will get back as soon as possible. Important reminder, the food distribution program, USDA food, aka commodities, are not to be sold in prepared food. This is prohibited to the USDA policy. Rainy day ready. 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This will be on September 22nd from 5 p.m. to 6 p.m. at the Zuni Home Healthcare Agency. 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Zuni Culture and Educational Resource and Zuni Public Library, Census Office, and Tribal Archives. 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St. Anthony Drive entrance will be closed from September 8th through the 22nd. 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This event will be at the Zuni Senior Center on September 24th from 3 p.m. to 4:30 p.m. For any questions regarding the session, please feel free to call the Zuni Senior Center at 505-782-5541. 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Free caregiver Zoom training. The Sozo Foundation presents Dementia 101. Join us to learn about the impact of Alzheimer's, the difference between Alzheimer's and dementia, Alzheimer's disease stages and risk factors, current research and treatments available to address some symptoms, and dementia resources. This will be on September 18th from 3:30 p.m. to 4:30 p.m. at the Zuni Senior Center. For any questions regarding the session, please feel free to call the Zuni Senior Center at 505-782-5541. Transportation will be provided upon request. Recast, the resiliency in communities after stress and trauma. Pause and pivot, a behavioral health

0: conference. Topics presented are trauma and the brain, coping mechanisms, meditation, de-escalating, healthy relationships, ear seeding by Project Venture, youth and youth presentation. This will be on Wednesday, September 16th from 8 to 5 p.m. at the Zuni Community Center. The ZECTIC office will be closed on Wednesday, September 16th at 12 p.m. to 5 p.m. The ZECTIC will be taking part in the homecoming parade. Regular business hours will resume on Thursday, September 17th at 8 a.m. If you have any questions, please call the ZECTIC office at 505-782-5998. 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And we will get back to the music. De La Ba.
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0: The Zuni Harvest Dance 2026 will be held on October 10th at 10 a.m. located at the Big Plaza. This will be a drug and alcohol-free event that includes tobacco use and vaping. Practice will be from October 5th through the 9th from 6 p.m. to 9 p.m. The Liga group will have their practice at the Zuni Middle School Gym, and the Idaki group will have their practice at the Zuni High School Gym.

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And I do have some information to go and share with you guys. This is in regards to closures. This is for the Pueblo Zuni Territorial Taxation Program office closure. And it will be closed during the following dates and times. And starting with today, they are going to be closed up until 5 p.m. Tuesday, September 15th from 8 a.m. to 5 p.m. And Wednesday, September 16th from 8 a.m. to 5 p.m. For those inquiring about the 60th annual Zuni Fair applications, please email kiana.laatia@ashawi.org to obtain an application. She will be checking her email frequently and assisting individuals who need to obtain a vendor permit. If you also need to get in contact with Kiana during this time, please feel free to leave a voicemail or send an email. And they will get back to you as soon as possible once they return to the office. Please share this notice with those who do not have access to Outlook or email. Let's see. It is an important reminder that the food distribution programs, USDA foods, aka commodities, are not to be sold in prepared foods. This is prohibited pertinent to USDA policy. And closure for the ZECTEC office will be for Wednesday, September 16th from 12 p.m. to 5 p.m. as ZECTEC will be taking part in the homecoming parade. Regular business hours will resume on Thursday, September 17th at 8 a.m. If you have any questions, please call the office at 505-782-5998. And this is for the Zuni Cultural and Educational Resource Center, which includes the Public Library, Census Office, and Tribal Archives. Please be advised to use the East back entrance to enter and exit. St. Anthony Drive entrance will be closed until the 22nd of this month. For additional information, you can call 505-72-7070. And for our Zuni Solid Waste program for the month of September, remainder of the month, they are open Monday through Saturday from 8 a.m. to 4:30 p.m. The Playa Mesa Yard Waste area is open from 9 a.m. to 4 p.m. Monday through Saturday. For any additional information, please get in contact with the Zuni Solid Waste Program at 505-782-4986 or 505-782-7163. And last but not least, Ashawi Tribal College presents American Sign Language in partnership with the New Mexico School of the Deaf. They are now enrolling and classes are being offered every Monday and Tuesday from 4 p.m. to 6 p.m. at the Ashawi Tribal College, room 141. And this will be taking place tomorrow, September 15th. The benefits for the program, you learn a new language. It is open to all community members, building bridges one step at a time. For any additional information, please get in contact with Ashawi Tribal College at 505-782-6010. And those are local and area announcements. We're going to go ahead and get back into some more music for your Monday afternoon.

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All right, we do have a reminder from the Shumakaloa Health Center. As they are reminding individuals, they are still taking registration for this Wednesday, September 16th, Pause and Pivot Behavioral Health Conference. The time for the conference will be from 8 a.m. to 5 p.m. Location will be at the Zuni Community Center Fair Building in partnership with NMTBHPA. Registration will close tomorrow, no later than 2 p.m. If you do happen to have any questions, please contact the Shumakaloa Health Center at 505-782-5719.

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1: Hello, my name is Kaylee Abaka, and I am a prevention specialist intern at Shimogaloa Health Center.
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Welcome to Native America Calling. I'm Sean Spruce. Major changes are planned for the federal law that protects sites ranging from the Santa Fe Trail to quaint historic buildings that are the hearts of their communities. Along the way, it also removes tribal consultation from the development process. We'll hear about that and also talk about concerns over the looming closure of archive facilities that hold millions of documents that inform Native American history. That's all coming up after the news.

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1: Hear that? 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
3: This is Native America Calling. I'm Sean Spruce. The agency that oversees the nation's historical archives plans to close at least two facilities that house important tribal enrollment and Indian boarding school records. The National Archives and Records Administration says the closures are necessary to ensure long-term financial viability of federal records-keeping efforts. The agency suggests the properties will then be sold. Advocates warn that the move will limit access to vital historical records used by tribes, Native families, and the rest of the public. These closures are among several threats to the preservation of significant Native history. Planned changes are also coming to a federal law that protects historic and culturally significant sites. If that happens, tribal officials worry many cultural treasures will be lost forever. We'll speak about both of these issues, as well as ongoing work to protect cultural sites in the path of border wall construction in Big Bend National Park in southern Texas. Listeners can join us today with comments or questions. You can call 1-800-996-2848. That is also 1-800-99-NATIVE. And you can also comment on our website, NativeAmericaCalling.com, or any of our social media pages. Joining us now from Sacramento, California, is Ira Matt. He is an executive director for the National Association of Tribal Historic Preservation Officers, and he is a citizen of the Confederated Salish and Kootenai Tribes. Ira, good morning, and welcome to Native America Calling.

0: Squex, good morning, everybody. Thanks for having me here.
1: Great to have you, Ira. Also in Sacramento, we have Heather Hostler. She is the Executive Director of California Ind and Legal Services, and she is HOOPA. Heather, good morning, and welcome back to you.
2: Good morning. Thanks for having me.
1: Absolutely. And we have Fallon Carey also on the show today, who joins us from Minneapolis, Minnesota. She is the Digital Archives Director at the National Native American Boarding School Healing Coalition. And Fallon is a citizen of the Cherokee Nation. Fallon, you've been on the show before also. Welcome back.
2: Yeah, thank you for having me.
1: Ira, I'm going to start with you. Proposed changes to the National Historic Preservation Act. You and others working within tribal historic preservation have raised concerns. How are current practices impacted if these changes are enacted?
0: Yeah, thank you for that. It's I think it's really kind of a theme that's running through the whole show today. So your listeners will see how a lot of this is connected. But first off, high level, just in case folks don't know, we're talking about provision in the National Historic Preservation Act. And essentially what this is a federal law that creates the basic framework for how the federal government considers cultural and historic places in its decision making. Created things like the National Register, state and tribal historic preservation officers, and even the agency you referenced, the Advisory Council on Historic Preservation. So at the basic level, what we're talking about is a law that's intended to make sure that when the federal government acts, it just doesn't simply ignore all these places, the history and the cultural resources that could be affected by it. And specifically in that, there's a provision called Section 106. And so a lot of you may have heard about it or you'll be hearing more about it. And that creates the specific review process that's under threat by this administration. And essentially, it goes into more detail, 16 pages of regulations that outlines when the federal government's going to do something, and not just them directly. When they fund something, they permit or license something, or an action happens on federal land, it really requires that they take into account their decisions, that they do consultation, and how all that will work. And so when we look at why something like this is important, and we're kind of skipping past the background on how we got here, but it really requires, as I said, the federal government to take into account not only their decision making, but for tribes, it creates one of the clearest legal pathways for bringing our governments, our knowledge, and our concerns into that decision making process. And it's important for folks to know right off, because it's often a misconception. But this law, it's procedural, so it doesn't dictate an outcome. And really, it's sequential and compounding, meaning it's a step process. Consultation occurs throughout what's called the four steps of this process. And it doesn't give tribes a right to veto anything, but it does require that the decision-making that the federal government has, that they need to identify what's going to be important out there, how it might be affected, to consult with the people that actually have the knowledge about those places, and to document how they're going to consider that information in decision making. And so for tribes, it's particularly important because many of the places that matter to us are not going to be obvious to a federal agency or an archaeological firm. And okay. More importantly, yeah. A lot of these aren't available on, you know, any sort of record that exists right now because of the history of how we've engaged out there. So I don't know if he's going to jump in, but, you know, there's really two pieces that I think people need to look at with this. There's that statutory level I mentioned, the National Historic Preservation Act. When I talked about tribes having a role, Congress specifically stated that federal agencies shall consult with Indian tribes and Native Hawaiian organizations when we attach religious and cultural significance to properties out there. And that's very important because it's one of the few statutes out there that not only mandates that consultation shall occur, but it has okay. An associated regulatory process that builds through it to show the federal agency and the participants when and what to account for.
1: Okay. Ira, this has been a fantastic overview, and I want to ask you more about that consultation process, specifically how it has worked with your own tribe, Salish and Kootenai. But first, the law dates back 60 years. How effective has it been in protecting historic places, especially areas that are culturally significant to Native American tribes?
0: So it's been in place 60 years. I think it's important for a lot of folks to know it wasn't until the 1992 amendments that they actually brought in some of what I'm referencing here, and, you know, it takes into account tribal nations specifically. When this was originally developed, it was about massive highway development, and it was more concerned with historic structures, that is, those old, you know, architecture and buildings. Very important to a lot of folks, and it was very important to the people at the time to make sure their voice wasn't eroded. But it wasn't until 92 that they brought in tribes. And so whenever we're added to a framework like this, it's always a bit inconsistent. And then even when we were added to the process, the regulations that are under attack right now, those weren't actually updated for another decade, from 99 till 2004. So when folks are really looking at what's happening right now, we got about 20, 25 years on the ground with the current regulations talking about how to take into sites. And I will say, with how effective it's been, it's grown. Over the last 25, 30 years, you know, we've gone from a point in time where people are saying, what do you mean we have to talk with tribes? What do you mean they can have tribal preservation officers? To now, you know, much more so, we're a known quantity. There's an expectation that you shall consult with us, that you shall take us, you know, as serious parties in the process. And we've had increased success in having places recognized, albeit, right, it's always a federal decision in the end.
1: Well, Ira, can you walk us through how that consultation process has worked, for example, with the Salish and Kootenai tribes, and what now could change going forward?
0: Yeah, so, you know, I'll say Salish Kootenai, we were one of the original 12 TIPOs back in 96, so we have an established program. And normally what's going to happen out there is you're going to get notified that a project's happening, whether that's in your ancestral lands, and that's an important understanding for folks. This isn't just on tribal lands. This is in any of your, in the current regulations. Now, there are trying to strike this language, but in your ancestral, Aboriginal, or ceded lands, federal agencies shall notify you to see if you want to be a consulting party. And in that process, they're normally asking you, hey, what are your areas of interest? What do we need to know? When we go out there to survey, how should we do this? And ultimately, you advise them on those unique characteristics of your tribe, site locations, ways to record things, so that when you come back together, you're able to have an informed, fluid conversation to say, yes, you've documented this. Here's a way to avoid it. Here's how you could minimize it. You know, that bilateral conversation. And ultimately, federal agency is supposed to seek ways to avoid, minimize, or mitigate any of these potential impacts in that order. And so the way it's worked with a number of projects when it's successful is that you collaboratively identify areas, you collaboratively work through how it could be affected, right? Because somebody else might see damage as only being physical. Well, we're not building the road on this particular spot, so it's not a concern. But from a tribal perspective, we might say, yes, but with our gathering area right next to it, that makes this really unutilizable. There's going to be impacts from noise. There's going to be impacts from pollutants. And you're able to navigate through and hopefully come to a consensus on a decision to remedy it. Now, what could change? So much has been stripped out of the regulations at this point in time. And there are some foundational things that folks need to understand is the proposed regulations are now, A, inconsistent with the statute, which they cannot be. But the very definition of the properties that they're even willing to consider, it specifically notes that they are no longer going to take into account traditional cultural places. Every place that must be taken into account must have evidence of tangible human improvements, and they must be geographically compact. And so what they're essentially saying in these new proposals is anything from a tribal perspective that's related to oral history, or maybe, you know, the creation for my people, you know, coyote, a time before humans, that weren't physically changed or manipulated by us, they're not going to count.
1: Okay. We're going to have to take a short break. We'll come back and continue our conversation. Stay with us, folks. We'll be right back. A new opera tells the story of the Tlingit-Russia battles in the early 1800s. It's a collaboration years in the making among talented musicians, Alaska Native history organizations, and local theater groups. The opera just debuted, and we'll get a peek at what audiences are experiencing. That's on the next Native America Calling.
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0: Thank you for listening to Native America Calling. I'm Sean Spruce, and we're speaking about threats to the preservation of Native history. They include proposed changes to a vital consultation framework. You can join us to add to this conversation. Our number is 1-800-996-2848. Tell us your thoughts, your initial reaction to hearing about these proposed closings of these archival facilities that contain vital history related to Native American tribes. Again, the number 1-800-996-2848. Our next guest, Heather Hostler, is the Executive Director of California Indian Legal Services. And Heather, you've spoken out about the decision to close one of these facilities, the National Archives at San Francisco. How did you get involved in this?
1: Absolutely. Good morning. We had received an intake call through our normal process that raised the alarm. It was an individual that was saying, hey, this is going to be detrimental. And so we started looking into it deeper because we know from our past work how instrumental the National Archives and Records Administration documents have been to inform legal gains. And so once we looked into it, we realized, wow, this will be a major impact to California tribes and tribal communities and individual Native Americans statewide. So what we've done through our Tribal Sovereignty Defense Fund is we've really focused on what's going on here. Let's see what happened. Why does nobody know about this? And what we found is that it's virtually been done under the cloak of night. And there has been very limited information. And we have submitted freedom of information requests. We're trying to figure out what's going on. And what we found is there was absolutely no tribal consultation, that this information was not widely circulated, and the reason for the closure had not been disclosed. We've since learned that they are closing and moving to these archives to Denver, but we know how detrimental that will be to California tribes and tribal communities.
0: Heather, what information is stored in that archive in San Francisco?
1: Really critical and integral information. So as you know, a lot of our information is passed down through oral tradition and our cultural life ways that we share within our families. But also there have been things that the federal government has been, you know, the perpetrator of, or the Bureau of Indian Affairs has kept records. And so a lot of these documents that are really important to things like federal recognition or enrollment or land acquisitions, water rights have been held here. So you're going to find California Indian history, ancestry, census rolls, land records, termination files, litigation, and much more. That's all that we actually probably know, but that's the least amount. There's going to be a lot more once you start digging into these records.
0: Okay, thanks, Heather. I'm going to just pivot quickly back to Ira for a little bit more insight. Ira, we heard Heather describe this whole process as being in the cloak of night, no tribal consultation whatsoever. Now, you worked for the Advisory Council on Historic Preservation, and that's the federal body making these changes. What power do they have in this process, and what can you tell us about why they're pushing for these closures right now at this point in time?
2: So with the Advisory Council, I can say that the process for the regulatory review has been very similar. I've said it before, there's been a lot of bait and switch with how this has been approached. In particular, they did notify that they wanted to undertake this process back in February, but they are keeping it restricted to their actual appointees. There's 24 folks appointed to the Advisory Council, almost all of those by the president, minus a few of us that are statutorily identified, NAFPO, our state counterparts in the National Trust. But what's ultimately happened with this process is, despite even soliciting at that level and asking us to provide comments, the current draft that's out there that we're talking about was released without any of our awareness or our input into the process. And they are specifically not doing any outreach to tribal communities. And I know that NAFPO in our June meeting, which is available on the internet, the advisory council recorded it. We made a motion for the advisory council to start doing coordination and consultation with tribes and Native Hawaiians on this. And those members voted it down. They didn't want to take it on. And at any point in time, there is a tribal member who's appointed to the advisory council could independently start hosting forums and discussions with tribes on this. I know as a former staffer there, I used to work with folks like Reno Franklin, who was a presidential appointee, and we regularly held outreach, coordinations, forums, and consultation. And so there has been a deliberate choice not to include the tribal public in this. And the only reason a draft version of the regulations is available is because somebody leaked it. Otherwise, the advisory council wouldn't have even shared it with the public as they're reviewing this.
0: All right. Thank you, Ira. Heather, back to you. What are some examples of how you and some of your colleagues have used this archive? Again, I think there are some documents and some data that are connected to some California rancherias who were able to have their federal recognition restored.
1: Yes, these documents you're referencing are part of the Tilly Hardwick case. So this was a monumental case that restored 17 terminated tribes. So Tilly Hardwick was a Pomo woman who was a client of CLS. And during the termination era, they promised, we're going to give you this land, we're going to set it up with all the utilities, the plumbing, you're going to get education benefits, you're going to get all of these things. And what she found was none of those things came to fruition. And so she reached out to CILS to demand that the U.S. government honor their agreements to her family. And of course, during the termination era, we know there were these, you know, broad sweeping termination and these promises in exchange. And so what we were able to do at CILS is make this a class action lawsuit where other tribes that were promised these things also got to join and then were restored as a result, because it was proven with these records that were heavily relied on as a part of this case that the agreements that were made were in fact not honored, and we were able to support that effort in the legal spaces to get them restored. So these are the type of records you're going to find from the 1850s through the 80s that are going to be found here in these national archives. And so it's just a treasure trove of information that really helps tribes be able to establish what was done, go back to reference it, which has been really incredibly important to their efforts.
0: Heather, how much of this information has been digitized? Is there any way to capture a significant portion of this digitally so we don't have to worry so much about these hard copy and other tangible records?
1: Yeah, from what I understand is that there has been efforts to scan and to digitize, but it's an incredibly lengthy process. And that the scanning never actually eliminates the storage requirements. So, you know, if the concern is these spaces need the storage to maybe cost savings, it actually never really eliminates the storage requirements. And it also doesn't happen in a timely way, from what we understand. And once the records are set for scanning, there's no access permitted. So this can lead to years of delays and no access to records that are instrumental in tribes being able to meet their objectives, whether it be land, water, or other efforts that they have underway. So yes, we support the digitization of it, but we know that's fraught with issues. So if you scan them out of state and you're taking that move process, you're doing the scanning process, there could be decades where there's no access, not to mention really the barrier to getting to an out-of-state archive. now in California, you can go to San Francisco Bay Area and access those records for free, whereas traveling multiple states isn't necessarily realistic for individual Native folks or tribes.
0: All right. Thank you, Heather. Let's bring Fallon Carey into our conversation now. She is the Digital Archives Director at the National Native American Boarding School Healing Coalition. And Fallon, as I understand it, there are also certain laws that pertain to whether or not some records can be digitized. So that's another issue we need to talk about. Can you guide us through that?
3: Yeah, definitely. I don't really, you know, totally understand how that would work. And Heather brought up so many good points of why digitization is not a great solution. Digitization, in my opinion, is a great tool to bridge the access for folks. However, there's no replacement for having, you know, the actual document in your hand. And just to touch on it briefly before I talk about FERPA and all the other laws, you know, that may inhibit the availability of certain materials to be digitized. You know, with the digitization process, like Heather mentioned, it is a lengthy process. It costs a lot of money, and it's also not taking into account, you know, what way are they going to provide access for that information. You know, their online catalog is wonderful. However, if you don't know what you're looking for, even if it is digitized, you're not going to be able to find what you need. And so the law that I'm talking about is called FERPA. It is the Family Educational Rights and Privacy Act. And what that means is, so when we do work and we digitize, you know, we're building the National Indian Boarding School Digital Archive. And with our work, we don't digitize anything that is earlier than the 75-year rule. So everything that we have, I'm going to try and do math off the top of my head, but I believe it's 1954, 3, and before.
0: Okay. I think that's right, Fallon. I'm not sure. I don't have a calculator, but it sounds right to me. Well, tell me more about your research, you know, with the Indian Boarding School Healing Coalition and how these archives are especially useful.
3: Yeah, absolutely. You know, it's my own family history, and so it's deeply personal work to me and everybody here at NABS. You know, I have family records. I'm located in Minnesota, and I have records that live in Fort Worth, and I have family records that live in Chicago. I am a descendant of, you know, a boarding school survivor, and I'm also a grandchild of relocation to Chicago. And so, you know, our work is important because, as Heather mentioned earlier, you know, we go into the National Archives, and we have great relationships with everybody that we work with, and have a lot of affirmation for, you know, our national archivists. They do amazing work. But, you know, while we provide access with NISDA, there really just isn't a replacement. Digitization, like I mentioned, is great. Our work, we're trying to provide access and bridge, you know, some of those hurdles that people will have to go through. Like Heather mentioned, travel is expensive. And also, people just don't always know how to use the catalog. It's not super, you know, straightforward to know, you know, go in the National Archives catalog online what you're looking for. And so when you talk about closing and transferring these records everywhere, you know, I've heard Denver, I've heard Chicago, or the Chicago records, you know, I've heard are going to D.C. I've heard that they might also go to the caves in Kansas City. And, you know, I've been trying to get access, you know, to the materials in the caves in Kansas City for years and can't even get an email back. So, okay. Our work, you know, while our work is very important, it's just not a replacement for having access to those physical materials.
0: Fallon, as I understand it, some of these documents are also very fragile, and transporting them to these other facilities, couldn't that be a risk that they could be damaged?
3: Yeah, absolutely. You know, sometimes we have a hard time digitizing because sometimes they're glued together, sometimes they're stapled. You know, we use specialized scanners that don't actually touch the documents themselves because they can be brittle. Oftentimes they're ripped, you know, and so that's another issue with digitization as a solution because, you know, you can't always get great images of these. And yeah, there is definitely a risk of damaging them in the transfer. And, you know, I think what hasn't been mentioned yet that is so important is when you move these records, some of the folks who have been working at the National Archives have been working with these record groups for decades. They have such a wealth of institutional knowledge, you know, that is accompanied with these records that is also going to be lost.
0: Fallon, the facilities are closing due to budgetary issues. What do you know about the funding situation?
3: You know, to be honest, I don't know too much, but as an archivist and librarian, it's not uncommon for, you know, libraries and archives to not be priority in funding. You know, historically and stereotypically, they are underfunded. I don't know, to be honest, too much about, you know, these budget changes, but I to be completely honest, I don't know a whole lot about that.
0: Okay, Heather, back to you. I want to ask, what do you think is going to happen next here? Where do we go, and are there other decision points along the way that need to be considered or addressed?
4: Absolutely. You know, I do want to say that the importance of having these records, in addition, we did meet a woman at the press conference that we went to about this issue who talked about she was a foster youth, her connection to the boarding school with a grandparent, and how she was able to enroll into her tribe, and her children were able to also be connected, which those are the stories that we have. And she was able to find these records at the San Bruno Archive. And so we, you know, as we're thinking about this and what's next and the impact to tribal communities, those sorts of connections are going to be severed. And the point that Fallon made about these archivists who have this knowledge, who are able to really know these records inside and out in a way that wouldn't be accessible, or we wouldn't know as doing searching a database, a lot of those connections are what's making this possible for folks to have these reconnections and connecting back to these detrimental, you know, termination, boarding school, you know, policies that have really stripped families of these identities in mass ways. So we are partnering with Congressman Mullen and other organizations, Save Our National Archives. There are other groups that, of course, are impacted by this archive closure. In the Bay Area, at this press conference, we were joined by Japanese internment camp family, Angel Island, Chinese Exclusion American Act situation. So,
0: all right, we're going to take a short break. The National Archives and Records Administration plans to close at least two facilities that house important tribal enrollment and Indian boarding school records. Stay with us. We'll be right back.
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0: 马卡哦卡维卡哦马瓦尼。
1: You are listening to Native America Calling. I'm Sean Spruce. In a moment, we'll hear from a tribal historic preservation officer for the Mescalero Apache tribe about the importance of the area that is now Big Bend National Park. But before that, we're going to go ahead and close out our conversation on the National Archives and Records Administration's plans to close two facilities that house important Native American tribal documents. And one of our guests today is Heather Hostler, Executive Director of California Indian Legal Services. And Heather, before break, you made an interesting comment that it's not just Native American records that are at risk here. There are some documents that pertain to Japanese internment camps from the World War II era. That's really interesting. Go ahead and continue that.
2: Yeah, absolutely. The groups that we were joined with, Save Our National Archives, this has been attempted in the past, and they've really rallied behind that. But they really rely on these records in order for them to establish their different connections, teach about it, and also, you know, through different efforts, they're able to make some gains. And so Congressman Mullen has listened to CILS and these other groups and also the California Tribal Chairpersons Association and introduced legislation that would require congressional approval for closure of these archives, because it's not just tribes that they're important to. They're important to all of these groups who rely on them, that are critical resources for their separate efforts that really have to do with preserving their history. So we're looking forward to partnering with these groups. We're going to look at all legal remedies and avenues that we can to continue defending Native rights like we've done since 1967.
1: All right, thanks, Heather. Fallon, I have one more question for you, and then we're going to transition to talking about the Mescalero Apache tribe. You mentioned earlier that you have family history that is housed in some of these facilities. And I'm just curious, have you ever come across in your research any type of document or information that really struck a chord with you, really hit home, maybe something personal that you can share? And again, to put a real fine point on this discussion today and make sure our listeners really understand the significance of some of this history that's housed in these facilities.
2: Yeah, I mean, I can share my own experience, and my experience is, you know, definitely not unique. Everybody who, you know, has family in Indian country that went to boarding school can understand this. When I started this work, I had no idea that I had family records living in the National Archives. You know, it's not something that oftentimes, and I hear this all the time, people are like, I had no idea I had this record, and sometimes they're hundreds of pages long. And, you know, it's directly, you know, my great-grandmother went to Chilaco Indian Boarding School, and her records are in Fort Worth. And for me personally, and why I think it's so important to provide access and you know, maintain these facilities, but also, you know, the digital access is valuable as well. But, you know, for me, having access to my own personal family history is deeply healing. You know, until I started this work and, you know, kind of understood how to navigate through the National Archives, there's a lot of issues that are very common in other Indian families, of, you know, problems with health problems, problems with, you know, substance abuse. And these issues can be directly linked back to, you know, people's experience in boarding school. And I think, you know, having access for me and having access to my own truth and understanding that, you know, it shed a light on, you know, my family and why we have suffered and struggled. And I think, you know, just having those papers and reading through my great-grandmother's experience was deeply, deeply healing.
1: All right. Thank you, Fallon. Ongoing work to protect cultural sites in the path of border wall construction in Big Bend National Park in southern Texas. That is our next topic. And to talk more about this, joining us now from Mescalero, New Mexico, we have Holly Houghton. She is the Tribal Historic Preservation Officer for the Mescalero Apache Tribe. Hello, Holly. Welcome to Native America Calling.
3: Good afternoon.
1: Good afternoon to you also, Holly. Now, Mescalero Apache Tribe, among those concerned about this border wall construction at Big Bend National Park in Texas, what's the tribe's connection to this area? Let's start there.
2: Well, the Apache tribes were mobile hunters and gatherers and covered very large territories. And the Mescalero tribe is made up of the Mescalero, Lipan, and Chiricahua Apache. And so that area was utilized by the Mescalero and the Lipan Apache. And has an occupation of over 12,000 years of indigenous use.
1: 12,000 years of indigenous use. That is a lot of history there, Holly. How does the tribe maintain connections to this area today?
2: Well, fortunately, after having been placed on the reservation, the people weren't able to travel as freely as they had in the past. But thank goodness the National Park Service had reached out and consulted with a lot of tribes, including not just ours, but also Comanche, Kiowa, and several other ones to consult on projects they're doing in that area. And so we were allowed to take people back to that area, and stories are remembered of that they were told of that place from their ancestors and that. And so we've had a good working relationship with the park and also with the state park in the area. And even some private landowners have invited us out to revisit sites of traditional use.
1: I understand there's a temporary pause in the construction, but if construction continues, what are you most concerned about in terms of land that's harmed or destroyed or sites or other relevant locations being significantly altered?
2: Well, you know, it's a very pristine landscape there. Desert riparian, there's just so much in that area that it's very remote and isolated, and currently it has the least amount of illegal crossings of anywhere in Texas, and it makes no sense to have to destroy that pristine landscape and alter, you know, it could have impacts on the drainage and also create more access by building these roads that they're currently were working on. Initially, you know, they had said they were going to build a wall in February, but then said they were just going to put in border barriers, but nobody had any idea there would be such massive construction going on where they have huge bulldozers actually even plowing into small, well, not small, but hills and mountains and just totally changing the whole landscape.
1: Earlier, we talked with our other guests about the closures of some of these federal archive facilities and a lack of consultation from the federal government with affected Native American tribes. How about in this case here with Big Bend National Park and these important cultural sites? Has there been adequate consultation with the Mescalero Apache and others?
2: No, there had been none. You know, previously, back in the spring of 2025, the park had consulted us because the Border Patrol wanted to put in some observation stations. And so because that was considered an emergency mandate, the consultation period was only for 7 days, but it was adequately conducted and surveyed, you know, to make sure they weren't impacting anything. But then all of a sudden when this happened, even the park wasn't aware. In August, when they started to do the construction, the contractors just moved in and started moving ahead. And the Department of Homeland Security had waived 28 environmental and regulatory laws that would protect these resources in order for them to go ahead and do that work.
1: Holly, there's also active construction outside of the park. What do you know about that? And do you have the same concerns there?
2: Yes, because the whole area is an unbelievable landscape. If you ever visited the area, you'll be amazed at the viewscapes and the night skies and
3: and the amount of prehistory and history that are in the area. And so the whole, and just the overall landscape will be altered, and then it would be hard to have it return to its natural state.
1: Holly, you're a tribal historic preservation officer. Tell me more about your job, and what does cultural preservation look like on any given day for the Mescalero Apache tribe?
3: It's very busy. You know, not only are we responsible to protect the cultural resources and culture of our own reservation and people, but also to protect it within the traditional homelands. And so if there's any projects that involve federal money or federal land, we are required to be consulted under the National Historic Preservation Act about those projects to ensure that things that are important to us are not destroyed or damaged and protected. So we receive 50 emails a day from projects throughout the area. For us, our traditional homelands cover Arizona, New Mexico, most of Texas, up into Colorado, and even into Mexico. So it's a large area to have to deal with. And thank goodness there's even some companies who've been contacting us doing work on private land where they aren't required to consult, but have been reaching out as well to help protect those resources.
1: And up until what's happening now, how responsive has the federal government been when it comes to cultural preservation? Do you feel they've been overall supportive?
3: Yes, I've been doing this work for 25 years. And I mean, at the beginning, I would say no, not that great. But through the years, they've listened to the tribes speaking about their concerns and how they need to contact us early with projects, not wait till they've already determined what they're going to do and already have conducted the survey, but to include maybe tribal members in the archaeological survey to help identify culturally important sites and plants as well, you know, traditional use plants, springs. There's a lot of things that archaeologists don't see within the landscape that are important to the tribal people. And so they've adapted quite a bit to do that. But with this current administration, there's just been a lot of overriding of the laws that have been put in place to protect these resources. And so it's just not happening.
1: What are your thoughts about what could be done to improve tribal consultation in examples like this, a border wall construction?
3: Well, for this project, there was, like, as I said, no consultation whatsoever. And even still, they haven't provided enough information on exactly what they're planning on doing or where they're doing it. You know, we haven't received any maps of the area. And that's one thing that we typically like to see. And even just to get more a shape file or KMZ file of the area so we can zoom in and look closer at what's going on. And so just to be aware of the activities before they're undertaken and to make sure they avoid specific areas to protect them.
1: We spoke earlier in the show about proposed changes to Section 106 of the National Historic Preservation Act. How will changing that law affect your work, Holly?
3: Well, if the proposed changes as they have now were to go into effect, it would greatly affect it. It leaves it up to the federal agencies to decide if they want to contact the tribes or not. And it's not really saying that they have to. And also I feel that it would just end up taking longer for those projects to go through because there'll probably be a lot more lawsuits against the activity that's going on, similar to what's going on with this border wall right now. There are lawsuits pending.
1: In this Big Bend area that we're talking about, Holly, tell me more about the traditional Apache presence in this area, and what do you think is most at risk of being lost right now?
3: Well, Well, just the remoteness and wildness of the area. You know, it's not developed in the majority of the park. There is a nice visitor center and lodging facility in one part, but the majority of it is still very remote, and you need to access by hiking or rafting is very common activity going down the river through the park. And so it would just really disturb the overall environment, and as I said, would cause more erosion perhaps by having the water not flow the way that it used to when you put up barriers or constructing roads. You know, the water will flow in different areas. It also affect the migration of animals, and perhaps if they put in lighting, as I said, it's a very well-known place to have a dark sky, and that would affect your overall viewscape as well.
1: All right. And with that, unfortunately, we're out of time, so we're going to have to wrap up our conversation for the day. But first, I want to thank all of our guests, Holly Houghton, Ira Matt, Heather Hostler, and also Fallon Carey. Appreciate your expertise and your insights and sharing that all with our listeners today here on the show. And again, we will return tomorrow as we hear about an opera that portrays the Tlingit perspective of a 19th century war that occurred between Alaska Native people and Russian colonial forces. I'm Sean Spruce. Hope you'll enjoy the rest of your day.

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1: 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That's everything tribal college faculty do for their students on Fast Forward. Because if one tried to say it in real time, they'd be here all day. They teach, guide, comfort, and connect. 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